0: O Jesus, Creator of heaven and earth, whom nothing can encompass or limit, Thou who dost enfold and hold all under Thy loving power, remember the very bitter pain Thou didst suffer when they nailed Thy sacred hands and feet to the cross by blow after blow with big, blunt nails, and not finding Thee in a pitiable enough state to satisfy their rage. They enlarged Thy wounds and added pain to pain, and with indescribable cruelty stretched Thy body on the cross, pulled Thee from all sides, thus dislocating Thy limbs. I beg of Thee, O Jesus, by the memory of this most loving suffering of the cross, to grant me the grace to fear Thee and to love Thee. Amen. The fourth prayer.
1: Our Father, who art in heaven, hallowed be Thy name. Thy kingdom come, Thy will be done, on earth as it is in heaven. Give us this day our daily bread, and forgive us our trespasses, as we forgive those who trespass against us. And lead us not into temptation, but deliver us from evil. Amen. Hail Mary, full of grace, the Lord is with thee. Blessed art thou among women, and blessed is the fruit of thy womb, Jesus.
2: Holy Mary, Mother of God, pray for us sinners, now and at the hour of our death. Amen.
0: O Jesus, heavenly physician, raised aloft on the cross to heal our wounds with thine, remember the bruises which thou didst suffer, and the weakness of all thy members, which were distended to such a degree that never was there a pain like unto thine. From the crown of thy head to the soles of thy feet, there was not one spot on thy body that was not in torment. And yet, forgetting all thy sufferings, thou didst not cease to pray to thy heavenly Father for thy enemies, saying, Father, forgive them, for they know not what they do. Through this great mercy, and in memory of this suffering, grant that the remembrance of thy most bitter passion may effect in me a perfect contrition and the remission of all my sins. Amen. The fifth prayer.
1: Our Father, who art in heaven, hallowed be thy name. Thy kingdom come, thy will be done, on earth as it is in heaven. Give us this day our daily bread, and forgive us our trespasses, as we forgive those who trespass against us. And lead us not into temptation, but deliver us from evil. Amen. Hail Mary, full of grace, the Lord is with thee. Blessed art thou among women, and blessed

ask and even to compel us along the way. There are no shortcuts around Calvary, only temptations to calm down and camp out. Now, furthermore, as we've

world and teach them everything I have taught you. Not part of it, the whole thing. And baptize them in the name of the Father and of the Son and of the Holy Ghost. Don't go out and pray alongside a bunch of strange religions. You'll be hard-pressed to find that in the revealed doctrine of our Lord Jesus Christ. Let us live by the solid Trinitarian theology that tells us the Holy Ghost proceeds from the Father and the Son. That He is not an alternate path to the Father, but instead compels us to be another Christ. Let us embrace the long-standing tradition of the saints and unite our sufferings to Christ on Calvary made present in the Holy Mass. Let us embrace the truth in its fullness and completeness in Christ. And we will have the Holy Ghost, who is the love of God. May we not be counted among those who camp out at the bottom of the mountain, not allowing ourselves to be drawn up with Christ and Him crucified. In the name of the Father, and of the Son, and of the Holy Ghost. Amen.

son of Belaiah, the son of Mehetabel, who was shut up. And he said, Let us meet together in the house of God within the temple, and let us shut the doors of the temple, for they will come to slay thee. Yea, in the night will they come to slay thee. And I said, Should such a man as I flee? And who is there that, being as I am, would go into the temple to save his life? I will not go in. And lo, I perceived that God had not sent him, but that he pronounced this prophecy against me, for Tobiah and Sanballat had hired him. Therefore was he hired, that I should be afraid, and do so, and sin, and that they might have matter for an evil report, that they might reproach me. My God, think thou upon Tobiah and Sanballat according to these their works, and on the prophetess Noadiah, and the rest of the prophets that would have put me in fear. So the wall was finished in the 25th day of the month Elul, in 52 days. And it came to pass that when all our enemies heard thereof, and all the heathen that were about us saw these things, they were much cast down in their own eyes, for they perceived that this work was wrought of our God. Moreover, in those days the nobles of Judah sent many letters unto Tobiah, and the letters of Tobiah came unto them. For there were many in Judah sworn unto him, because he was the son-in-law of Shechaniah the son of Ara, and his son Johanan had taken the daughter of Meshulam, the son of Berechiah. Also they reported his good deeds before me, and uttered my words to him. And Tobiah sent letters to put me in fear. Now it came to pass, when the wall was built, and I had set up the doors, and the porters, and the singers, and the Levites were appointed, that I gave my brother Hanani, and Hananiah the ruler of the palace, charge over Jerusalem, for he was a faithful man, and feared God above many. And I said unto them, Let not the gates of Jerusalem be opened until the sun be hot, and while they stand by, let them shut the doors and bar them, and appoint watches of the inhabitants of Jerusalem, every one in his watch, and every one to be over against his house. Now the city was large and great, but the people were few therein, and the houses were not builded. And my God put into my heart to gather together the nobles and the rulers and the people, that they might be reckoned by genealogy. And I found a register of the genealogy of them which came up at the first, and found written therein, These are the children of the province, that went up out of the captivity of those that had been carried away, whom Nebuchadnezzar the king of Babylon had carried away, and came again to Jerusalem and to Judah, every one unto his city, who came with Zerubbabel, Jeshua, Nehemiah, Azariah, Ramiah, Nahamani, Mordecai, Bilshan, Mizpereth, Bigvai, Nehum, Bana. The number, I say, of the men of the people of Israel was this. The children of Parosh, 2,100.

the words of the law. Then he said unto them, Go your way, eat the fat, and drink the sweet, and send portions unto them for whom nothing is prepared. For this day is holy unto our Lord. Neither be ye sorry, for the joy of the

which if a man do, he shall live in them, and withdrew the shoulder, and hardened their neck, and would not hear. Yet many years didst thou forbear them, and testifiedst against them by thy spirit in thy prophets. Yet would they not give ear, therefore gavest thou them into the hand of the people of the lands. Nevertheless, for thy great mercy's sake, thou didst not utterly consume them nor forsake them, for thou art a gracious and merciful God. Now therefore, our God, the great, the mighty, and the terrible God, who keepest covenant and mercy, let not all the trouble seem little before thee that hath come upon us, on our kings, on our princes, and on our priests, and on our prophets, and on our fathers, and on all thy people, since the time of the kings of Assyria unto this day. Howbeit, thou art just in all that is brought upon us, for thou hast done right, but we have done wickedly. Neither have our kings, our princes, our priests, nor our fathers kept thy law, nor hearkened unto thy commandments and thy testimonies, wherewith thou didst testify against them. For they have not served thee in their kingdom, and in thy great goodness that thou gavest them, and in the large and fat land which thou gavest before them, neither turned they from their wicked works. Behold, we are servants this day, and for the land that thou gavest unto our fathers, to eat the fruit thereof and the good thereof, behold, we are servants in it. And it yieldeth much increase unto the kings whom thou hast set over us because of our sins. Also they have dominion over our bodies and over our cattle at their pleasure. And we are in great distress. And because of all this we make a sure covenant and write it, and our princes, Levites, and priests seal unto it.

Augustine teaches this, and it's only because they had sanctifying grace that they could merit, that they could have the opportunity of meriting the vision of God. No creature can merit the vision of God by himself. He needs grace to do that. And that applies to the angels just as much as it applies to us. So consequently, they had a supernatural final end. They had sanctifying grace from the moment of their creation. Well, then you might say, what went wrong? Why are there fallen angels? What happened? What did God do wrong when he made the angels? He gave them everything, gave them grace. How could he have allowed this evil to come into this world, which is the basis of our own original sin, and our own actual sin all comes from the sin of the angels? What happened? Well, what happened was that God gave the angels sanctifying grace, but he did not place them in heaven. He gave them the opportunity to merit, to imitate his generosity, to show their love by obeying him. And of course, we know that many of the angels rebelled, and in the instant of their rebellion, which immediately followed their creation in sanctifying grace, they were cast into everlasting hellfire. Allow me to read what the Catechism of the Council of Trent says on the matter. Although they were all endowed with celestial gifts, very many, however, having rebelled against God, their Father and Creator, were hurled from the mansions of bliss and shut up in the dark dungeons of hell, there to suffer for eternity the punishment of their pride. Punishment of their pride. And so it shows, of course, the fact that they were given so much, so many celestial gifts, they rebelled immediately. Shows, of course, the wretchedness and the ugliness of the sin of the angels, which is the sin of pride. We will not ever fully understand the mystery of why such perfect creatures, knowing in a such perfect manner the consequences of their acts, would rebel. There's the depth of pride, which is found there. But yet it's revealed truth. We can find this in sacred scripture. If we look at the second letter of the Apostle St. Peter, chapter 2, verse 4, he talks about this very instant of the rebellion of the angels. For God

spread our property and fortune, as to bring up children in the true faith and in the service of God. Such was the principal object of the holy patriarchs when they married is clear from Scripture. Hence the angel, when informing Tobias of the means of repelling the violent assaults of the evil demon, says, "I will show thee who they are over whom the devil can prevail. For they who in such manner receive matrimony as to shut out God from themselves and from their mind, and to give themselves to their lust, as the horse and mule which have not understanding, over them the devil hath power." He then adds, "Thou shalt take the virgin with the fear of the Lord, moved rather for love of children than for lust, that in the seed of Abraham thou mayest obtain a blessing in children." It was also for this reason that God instituted marriage from the beginning, and therefore married persons who, to prevent conception or procure abortion, have recourse to medicine, are guilty of a most heinous crime, nothing less than wicked conspiracy to commit murder. A third reason has been added, as a consequence of the fall of our first parents. On account of the loss of original innocence, the passions began to rise in rebellion against right reason, and man, conscious of his own frailty and unwilling to fight the battles of the flesh, is supplied by marriage with an antidote by which to avoid sins of lust. "For fear of fornication," says the apostle, "let every man have his own wife, and let every woman have her own husband." And a little after, having recommended to married persons a temporary abstinence from the marriage debt to give themselves to prayer, he adds, "Return together again, lest Satan tempt you for your incontinency." These are ends, some one of which those who desire to contract marriage piously and religiously, as becomes the children of the saints, should propose to themselves. If to these we add other causes which induce to contract marriage, and in choosing a wife to prefer one person to another, such as the desire of leaving an heir, wealth, beauty, illustrious descent, congeniality of disposition, such motives, because not inconsistent with the holiness of marriage, are not to be condemned. We do not find that the sacred scriptures condemn the patriarch Jacob for having chosen Rachel for her beauty in preference to Leah. So much should be explained regarding matrimony as a natural contract. Marriage considered as a sacrament. It will now be necessary to explain that matrimony is far superior in its sacramental aspect and aims at any incomparably higher end. For as marriage, as a natural union, was instituted from the beginning to propagate the human race,

0: of our death. Amen.
1: Hail Mary, full of grace, the Lord is with thee. Blessed art thou among women, and blessed is the fruit of thy womb, Jesus.
0: Holy Mary, Mother of God, pray for us sinners, now and at the hour of our death. Amen.
1: Hail Mary, full of grace, the Lord is with thee. Blessed art thou among women, and blessed is the fruit of thy womb, Jesus.
0: Holy Mary, Mother of God, pray for us sinners, now and at the hour of our death. Amen.
1: Hail Mary, full of grace, the Lord is with thee. Blessed art thou among women, and blessed is the fruit of thy womb, Jesus.
0: Holy Mary, Mother of God, pray for us sinners, now and at the hour of our death. Amen.
1: Hail Mary, full of grace, the Lord is with thee. Blessed art thou among women, and blessed is the fruit of thy womb, Jesus.
0: Holy Mary, Mother of God, pray for us sinners, now and at the hour of our death. Amen.
1: Hail Mary, full of grace, the Lord is with thee. Blessed art thou among women, and blessed is the fruit of thy womb, Jesus.
0: Holy Mary, Mother of God, pray for us sinners, now and at the hour of our death. Amen.
1: Hail Mary, full of grace, the Lord is with thee. Blessed art thou among women, and blessed is the fruit of thy womb, Jesus.
0: Holy Mary, Mother of God, pray for us sinners, now and at the hour of our death. Amen.
1: Hail Mary, full of grace, the Lord is with thee. Blessed art thou among women, and blessed is the fruit of thy womb, Jesus.
0: Holy Mary, Mother of God, pray for us sinners, now and at the hour of our death. Amen.
1: Hail Mary, full of grace, the Lord is with thee. Blessed art thou among women, and blessed is the fruit of thy womb, Jesus.
0: Holy Mary, Mother of God, pray for us sinners, now and at the hour of our death. Amen.
1: Hail Mary, full of grace, the Lord is with thee. Blessed art thou among women, and blessed is the fruit of thy womb, Jesus.
0: Holy Mary, Mother of God, pray for us sinners, now and at the hour of our death. Amen.
2: Glory be to the Father, and to the Son, and to the Holy Ghost.
3: As it was in the beginning, is now, and ever shall be, world without end. Amen.
2: O my Jesus, forgive us our sins, save us from the fires of hell,
3: lead all souls to heaven, especially those who have most need of thy mercy. Amen.
2: Amen. The fifth joyful mystery, the finding in the temple. Our Father, who art in heaven, hallowed be thy name. Thy kingdom come, thy will be done, on earth as it is in heaven.
3: Give us this day our daily bread, and forgive us our trespasses, as we forgive those who trespass against us. And lead us not into temptation, but deliver us from evil. Amen.
1: Hail Mary, full of grace, the Lord is with thee. Blessed art thou among women, and blessed is the fruit of thy womb, Jesus.
0: Holy Mary, Mother of God, pray for us sinners, now and at the hour of our death. Amen.
1: Hail Mary, full of grace, the Lord is with thee. Blessed art thou among women, and blessed is the fruit of thy womb, Jesus.
0: Holy Mary, Mother of God,

a cheerer, and he shall not open his mouth. But he shall come manifestly, and shall not keep silence. How shall he be manifest? A fire shall burn before him, and a mighty tempest shall be round about him. This tempest has the power to sweep all chaff from the threshing floor, where it is now being treaded out, and the fire power to burn what the tempest has scattered. Now he keeps silence, silent in judgment, but not silent in precept. For if Christ keeps silence, what do these Gospels mean? And what the apostolic teachings? What the song of the Psalms and the voices of the prophets? For in all these Christ keeps not silence. He keeps silence that he may not now give judgment. He is not silent in the voice of his teaching. To give judgment he shall come in glory and will appear to all, even to those who now believe not. But among men and lowly, it must be said that he was despised. For unless he were despised, he would not be crucified. Unless he were crucified, he would not shed his blood, by which as with a price he redeemed us. He was crucified that he might pay the price for us. He was despised that he might be crucified. He came in lowliness that he might be despised. And because he appeared as it were in the night, in this mortal body, he lit for himself a shining light that he might be seen. This light was John, of whom you have already heard many things. And the present passage of the Gospel contains the words of John, wherein he confesses from the beginning what is most noteworthy, that he was not the Christ. For there was in John such virtue that he would have been accepted as the Christ, and here his humility was tested. Because he said that he was not, when it would have been believed of him that he was. Therefore this is the testimony of John, when the Jews sent from Jerusalem priests and Levites to him to ask him, Who art thou? They would not send unless shaken by the power within him whereby he dared to give baptism. And he confessed and did not deny. What did he confess? And he confessed that, I am not the Christ. And they asked him, What then? Art thou Elias? For they knew that Elias was to precede Christ. To no one among the Jews was the name of the Christ unknown. They did not believe this man was the Christ, nor did they entirely believe that Christ was not to come, since they were hoping he would come. And so they stumbled on him, present.

Chapter 41 of On the Duties of the Clergy, Book the First. This is a LibriVox recording. All LibriVox recordings are in the public domain. For more information,

but his love and devotion. However, after 3 days he was placed upon the gridiron by the tyrant whom he mocked, and was burnt. He said, "The flesh is roasted, turn it and eat." So, by the courage of his mind he overcame the power of fire. End of chapter 41.

traditionally, it is said that 70 scholars translated it. And 70 scholars that were especially assisted by God for this translation. Now,

his congregation was an encouragement of education and scholarship. There were many reforms of the Franciscans around this time as well. The Reformati, the Recollects, the Discalced or Alcantarines, founded by St. Peter of Alcantara in 1559. The Recollects in particular became wonderfully valuable for foreign missions. They volunteered in enormous numbers for missions, particularly in North and South America. And the missionary works that they undertook there were extraordinary in their extent. Then, of course, there were the Carmelites, with the famous works undertaken by that great Spanish hero and heroine of the 16th century, Saint Teresa of Avila. From 1562 onwards, she labored in Spain for the next 20 years or so, reforming monasteries, building new ones, encountering opposition everywhere she went, and yet encountering also immense goodwill, and again on the part of the highest authorities in Spain. She was never wanting for helpers, even though the difficulties that she had to face, the obstruction that she went through, was terrible. One of the greatest helps she had was the friendship and the cooperation of St. John of the Cross, who did for the male Carmelites, the Discalced Carmelites, what St. Teresa did for the women. And just like St. Teresa, this good man had to suffer as well, even being imprisoned at one stage. In addition to these reforms, there were many new orders that were founded. Post-Trent. And the first of these, and one of the most beautiful we should look at, is that of the Oratorians.

punished very much. Some of our parishioners there were fighting against the Indians, and they still hate the Indians. They're Indians by blood, they're Goans. India's a complicated place. But they don't like India. They were still faithful to Portugal. And they fought India. And their property was not taken. They were not destroyed. But those that betrayed were. And that's what happens when you fight for the devil. He hates Jesus Christ not because he's the Redeemer. He hates Jesus Christ not because of his miracles or because he preaches better sermons. He hates Jesus Christ because who he is. He hates Jesus Christ because he's God. He hates Jesus Christ because he is the King of Kings. Because he's the head of the universe. He is a king. He is God. And the devil hates him. And when we pay lip service to the devil, or when we refuse to praise Christ, it will not save us. The good will die with the bad. They will go and wipe them out. The gulag in Russia was not filled with saints. It was filled with anybody. Many of those who went to the gulag were staunch communists. They were teaching a school about how great Stalin was, backed up to the wall, hit the picture of Stalin, and fell on the floor, and that, you attack Stalin. Boom, 20 years in the gulag. Christ must be praised, and he's hated not because of the things he does. He's hated because he's Christ. The priest is hated because he's priest. The Catholic is hated because he's Catholic. And if you make a deal with the devil, it will not save you when the devil comes to attack. And so it is necessary for us to recognize that Jesus Christ is God, and he is here to be praised. And the devil is here to hate him and to spit on him. And that the first duty of man is to praise him. And even if we don't praise him, we will not be in the good books of the devil. He must be praised. He was angry with the shepherds, but he was more angry when the kings came. And when those kings praised him, he could not stand it. And remember, after Jesus Christ died on the cross, the apostles praised him. And they threw him in prison. They said, you can't do that. That's against the law. You cannot praise this man who died and rose from the dead. And they said, we obey God rather than men. And they rejoiced that they might suffer something for Christ. We must recognize in our times, the devil is preparing us in order to not be warriors of Christ. The devil is preparing us to not stand up for the rights and glory of Christ, and the glory of God, and the manifestation. We are supposed to manifest his glory. Jesus Christ didn't say a single word

chastisement unlike anything that has ever been seen in all history, including the flood of Noah. Fire is going to fall from heaven, said Our Lady at Akito in Japan in 1973, which is not all that long ago. She said, fire will fall from heaven, eliminating a large part of humanity. A lot of people are going to die. And it's not just going to be World War III. World War III will look like children's games compared with the fire from heaven. The fire will fall from heaven like Sodom and Gomorrah. And a lot of people will die. And she says, the good with the bad, the priests with the laity, and the survivors will be so desolate that they will envy the dead. At that moment, you will have two weapons, she says. The rosary, that's why I'm one reason why I'm so keen on the rosary. And two, she says, the sign left by my son, which I think is connected to Garibaldi, when our Lord is going to leave some special sign at the village behind him, when he works a great miracle in Garibaldi at an unknown date. That's another whole story, but I believe in Garibaldi. Then she says, at that moment we have two weapons, the rosary and the sign left by my son. And she says then, pray the rosary for the Pope, for the bishops, and for the priests. That's what she says. That's where the real problem is. That's where the problem of the whole world is. Because the church is the light of the world and the salt of the earth. And when the light goes out, you've got darkness. And when the salt loses its savor, you've got corruption. Because salt used to be the refrigerator, used to be the preserver of foodstuffs before refrigerators. And darkness and corruption is what we've got all around us today. I'm afraid that, given the weakness of human nature, it's only going to increase until the point that Almighty God finally intervenes. Then there's going to be tremendous chastisement. Coming out of that chastisement, the survivors will envy the dead until the survivors put church and the world together again. And then there's going to be a golden period, maybe 25 years. Maybe 30 years, maybe 35 years. But Our Lady said in 1846 in La Salette, another apparition, when she tried to tell the world what was going on, what would happen, she said, 25 years of good harvest, she predicted at La Salette, this golden period, which will be the most tremendous triumph of the Catholic Church in all its history, just as today is the most tremendous corruption in all its history. And then only the Antichrist is going to be an even worse corruption. But also an even greater triumph of the martyrs who are going to be gigantic heroes of the church under the Antichrist. It's going to be the most terrible persecution with some of the most glorious martyrs, and then comes the end of the world. Not in 60 years, not in 600, possibly in about 60 years. But it's only a speculation, and it's a wide open.

0: do we cry, poor banished children of Eve. To thee do we send up our sighs, mourning and weeping in this vale of tears. Turn then, most gracious advocate, thine eyes of mercy toward us. And after this, our exile, show unto us the blessed fruit of thy womb, Jesus. O clement, O loving, O sweet Virgin Mary.
1: Father, Son, Holy Ghost, amen. Well, today, the 15th Sunday after Pentecost, we have the story of one of the three raisings from the dead before the resurrection of Jesus Christ in the Gospel. The four cases of raising from the dead, three times in which Christ rose someone else from the dead, and then his own resurrection after 3 days after his own death. And St. John tells us that there are many more miracles when recorded in sacred scripture in the Gospel. So many more that if they were all written down, they would fill more than all the books contained in the world. And so certainly Jesus Christ rose many, many more than three people from the dead. Probably thousands he rose from the dead. But these three are only recorded, and St. John says, and these few are recorded, these few miracles, I guess approximately 26 miracles recorded in the Gospels. These few miracles are recorded for your instruction. Many raisings of the dead. But the second one is the raising of the widow of Nain that is recorded in the Gospel. The first one was the raising of the daughter of Jairus. The second one, the one in the Gospel today, the raising of the widow of Nain. And the third one, the raising of Lazarus. And these are for our instruction. And St. Augustine tells us they are the raising of a dead soul. They are the raising of a soul that is in the state of sin. And they are the raising of the soul in three different states of sin. In the first state, when the soul is dead only in the mind, that is, the sins of the interior sins, the sins that we commit inside of ourselves without witnesses, even the sins against purity, or even though some external sins, but sins which are not known to others, sins that don't have witnesses, these sins are committed, and our soul is dead, and this is the daughter of Jairus. In the case of the daughter of Jairus, she was inside of her house. And our Lord Jesus Christ had to go into the house to raise her from the dead. And this signifies, as St. Augustine as well as others, the interior sins or the hidden sins. That we must also be raised from the dead in our hidden sins. Many people are willing to repent whatever sin they were caught for, but they're not willing to repent for the sins for which they are not caught, or which are interior. And so he had to go in and raise her from the dead, going inside of the house. The second is the widow of Nain, who is between the house and the cemetery. And he is on his way from the house to the cemetery. And the third is Lazarus, who is 4 days dead in the grave. And therefore, we are at the middle stage of death. At this stage, at St. Augustine, the soul

0: enliven your enthusiasm for the faith. Most of all, remember that Christus Radio is your station, your community. 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Or if you just want to quietly listen, that's great too. We are here, 24 hours a day, 7 days a week. 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
1: An act of contrition. Oh my God, I am heartily sorry for having offended thee, and I detest all my sins because of thy just punishments, but most of all because they offend thee, my God, who art all good and deserving of all my love. I firmly resolve, with the help of thy grace, to sin no more and to avoid the near occasions of sin.
2: Giving thanks always for all things in the name of our Lord Jesus Christ, to God and the Father, being subject one to another in the fear of Christ. In the name of the Father, and of the Son, and of the Holy Ghost. Amen. So, first of all, from the Gospel today, we've been reminded of a couple of things. One, we have that man today that came to our Lord and seemingly was rejected. And unless you see signs and wonders, you do not believe. I remember the Canaanite woman who came to our Lord and she was going to be healed, and Christ said it's not good to give what is holy to the dogs. Right? In that case, our Lord was just testing her faith, bringing out the faith that was already in her. Today, there was something of a rebuke involved, and it's in a way more directly related to the centurion. The centurion, when he came to our Lord, said to him, "Do not even bother coming down. Only say the word and your servant will be healed, shall be healed." All right? He had the faith, and our Lord said, I will come down, right? In this case, our Lord is saying, why are you asking me to come down? So it's just in a way exactly the opposite. The reason is, in the centurion's case, our Lord was, like was the case with the Canaanite woman, bringing out his faith. In this case, there was something of a rebuke. St. Gregory the Great, in his writing on the Gospel today, it's in the Divine Office for anybody who's interested. You can find that online, or if you have the book, of course, the breviary. What he says is that it may surprise us that Christ is saying what he did to this man as if he did.

here in this one passage, we see four generations in the line of apostolic succession. Quote, what you, Timothy, have heard from me, Paul was the original, then Timothy,

He is symbolized by the key. He is over the house of David. What is the new house of David? The church. In the Old Testament, the king's number one man, the prime minister, held the keys of the kingdom. He acted on the king's behalf. In the New Testament, the king, Jesus, is in heaven. Did he leave someone to act on his behalf? Yes, he left the prime minister, a holder of the keys, Peter and Peter's successors. And one more thing. Jesus says in this passage from Matthew that the gates of hell will not prevail against his church. Well, if Peter or any of his successors, as Bishop of Rome, have taught error, in other words, the head of the church leading the entire church into error, then wouldn't that mean that the gates of hell prevailed against the church? But that can't happen because Jesus promised that it wouldn't. Peter also has his name changed here from Simon to Peter, which means rock. And Jesus says, upon this rock I will build my church, built on the rock of Peter. Some say that Jesus is really talking about Peter's confession of faith, where he says, you're the Christ, the Son of the living God, that Peter isn't really the rock. But that just doesn't make sense, grammatically or otherwise. Jesus spoke Aramaic. The Aramaic word for rock is Kepha. So in Aramaic, Jesus would have said, you are Kepha, and on this Kepha I will build my church. Peter is the rock. And what else does this passage tell us? That Peter received a special inspiration from God the Father to know what he knew about Jesus. If God can do that with Peter, can he not also do that with Peter's successors? Now, there are many people, many non-Catholics, who argue that Peter had no special place among the apostles, and therefore this idea of the Pope is ridiculous. Yet, as we see in Matthew 16, Peter was given the keys of the kingdom. No other apostle was accorded that same honor. Also, in John 21, after Jesus' resurrection, Jesus asked Peter three times, do you love me? Each time, Peter says yes. And after each yes, Jesus says, feed my sheep, tend my sheep, feed my sheep. Who is it that feeds and tends the sheep and the lambs? The shepherd. Jesus, here in John 21, is appointing Peter to shepherd his flock in his absence. And as we see in John 16, there will be one flock